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3: 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They have to be better in certain areas. 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
1: Good morning and welcome to Community Focus. I'm Diane Gray. I'm glad you could join us this morning because we're going to talk about a topic that is very difficult to discuss. We're going to be discussing suicide, but we're going to talk about how open and honest conversations can help save lives, because the word itself makes us uncomfortable, even though suicide is the 10th leading cause of death in the United States. And although our society has made some strides in talking more openly about mental health in general, suicide, suicidal ideation, they remain highly stigmatized. So we're going to find out how you learn the warning signs, understand risk factors, and how to feel confident enough to ask someone if they are struggling so that you can make a difference. So we're going to talk with Jim Presto this morning. He is with the American Foundation for Suicide Prevention. Good morning, Jim.
2: Good morning.
1: Well, thanks to
2: you. Thank you for having me.
1: Sure. Thanks to you. We're going to find out how to open up the conversation, But as a reminder to everyone, the American Foundation for Suicide Prevention is not a crisis center. They are focused on research, education, and advocacy for suicide prevention. So when you have an organization like that, it's going to take some money to run the programs and the services. So that's why a very important fundraiser is coming up on Saturday, October 3rd. Jim, can you tell us about the Out of the Darkness Walk?
2: You had mentioned education, advocacy, and research. Those are all in our priorities for prevention. But the other side that we do is we support survivors of suicide loss, because sadly enough, if you lose somebody to suicide, you're actually at a higher risk for suicide. And one of the ways we do is we do a walk called the Out of the Darkness Walk. It's a day where people who have lost somebody to suicide, whether it's a friend, a family member, can come out for one day, for a few hours, spend some time together, share some good memories of their lost loved one, and then just meet other people within the community and just spend some time together. And this year, the Out of the Darkness Walk is in Harrisburg at FNB Field on October 3rd, Saturday, October 3rd. It starts at 9 o'clock, and the walk, actually, the opening ceremonies will start at 11. And all are welcome. It is a fundraiser. The Out of the Darkness Walks are a major fundraising effort for the American Foundation for Suicide Prevention. But I also want to tell everybody, about half the people that come out to the walk raise money, and they do some really incredible things along with our sponsors. But the other half of the people just come out to walk. So whether you raise money, raise $5, donate $5, donate more than $5, all are welcome to come out.
1: Thank you so much for clarifying that. And if you want some information about the Out of the Darkness Walk, go to AFSP.org, American Foundation for Suicide Prevention, AFSP.org. Now, Jim, other than the actual walk, what are some of the other activities that we'll find at the Out of the Darkness Walk, which is going to be on City Island in Harrisburg on Saturday, October 3rd?
2: We'll have all the information on suicide and suicide prevention. And you talked about risk factor warning signs. There's going to be literature there that will share all that information with you, along with what we call honor beads, where if you lost a child, it's a white bead. It's a colored bead to represent the color of your loss, represent your loss, as well as supporting the cause, and wristbands. There's all kinds of giveaways. Our sponsors are there with a table, which a lot of people like those sponsors because they're local resources that are available. Because mental health has a lot to do with leading somebody to the point of crisis and potentially taking their life. So we like to engage a lot of our local resources to come out, have a table where our community members can actually gather more information and know somebody or they themselves are struggling.
1: Well, let's learn about the reasons to walk at the Out of the Darkness Walk in Harrisburg. What would you say, Jim, is the mission of the American Foundation for Suicide Prevention?
2: The mission for suicide prevention is to prevent suicide and support those who are affected by suicide. We work in the area of research, advocacy, and education. So the American Foundation for Suicide Prevention actually is probably one of the more or larger organizations that puts a lot of effort and finances and support, financial support around research to understand why people get to the point where they see no other way out. And then from there, we develop programs for education. And educational programs are for the community, for schools, for colleges. And then within a community, you know, we lose a lot of people to our senior age group. It's specifically around that presentation is around seniors. It's around firearms, because the largest method that people take their lives is the use of a firearm. And we're not going to get into Second Amendment, but what we will do is try to teach people that when somebody's in crisis, if you remove the means and temporarily remove a firearm from the house, you'll actually create time so that the crisis will pass. And they will, technically what they don't normally do is they don't normally look for another way. If the firearm is missing, the crisis will pass and then they can seek some help.
1: Now, I understand that suicide claims the lives of about 2,000 Pennsylvanians every year, and that out of that 2,000, men account for usually about 80% of all suicides. So how does the American Foundation for Suicide Prevention reach out to men specifically?
2: So that's a really good point. And actually, Pennsylvania follows the national statistics pretty closely. Middle-aged men are the largest population that we lose to suicide. And the stigma around suicide and mental health is a large reason why men don't get help, along with, you know, I'm the breadwinner of the family, I'm the leader of the family, and I can't be struggling from anything. Mm-hmm. So they tend not to get the help that they need. And one of the things that have come out of research is that if you drilled in further for that middle-aged man, what kind of occupation do they have? And it's found to be a lot of men that are employed by the trades. So the American Foundation for Suicide Prevention has actually started to put a bigger emphasis on the construction trades.
1: Mm-hmm.
2: And we actually created what's called a Hike for Hope, which we actually engage all the construction community to have them come out. And it's very similar to the Out of the Darkness walk, but it's a Hike for Hope, but specifically targeted towards the construction trades and men in that age group to try to educate them and bring them out a little bit more so they can get some help.
1: We're talking with Jim Presto, who's with the American Foundation for Suicide Prevention. And we have him on the show because coming up soon on Saturday, October 3rd at FNB Field on City Island in Harrisburg is going to be the Out of the Darkness Walk, which raises funds for the American Foundation for Suicide Prevention. And we were just discussing how men account for nearly 80% of all suicides. And I learned a statistic that I found a little eye-opening, and that's from the State Department of Health. They say that many rural counties in our state suffer from higher rates of suicide compared to more urban areas. Why would this be so, Jim?
2: That's a great point as well, because suicide, well, let's say mental health. Mental health is a major contributor to getting somebody to the point of being in crisis and potentially taking their life. And mental health will affect everybody and anybody, no matter whether you have money in the bank, you don't have money in the bank, you have difficulties with a relationship, you know, whatever. It affects anybody. It doesn't matter what your economic status is.
1: Mm-hmm.
2: And the rural communities, the truth is, people who live in the cities tend to understand more about how to overcome and deal with some cope and have developed more coping mechanisms than people that are in the rural areas that don't have some of the struggles you have if you've lived in the city or have to grow up in the city.
1: Yeah, when you're more of an isolated situation, it's got to be hard to find, even if you're looking, what you may need.
2: Yes, and it's also around that they tend not to come out for help or they tend not to develop those coping mechanisms.
1: Okay.
2: Because one of the things that counseling will teach you if you're depressed, is you want to understand what your triggers are and how to cope with them. And what city life, and this is all based on research that AFSP's done, city life tends to, you tend to develop those coping mechanisms and understanding your triggers more than if you lived in a rural environment.
1: Well, what are the warning signs that can indicate a person is contemplating taking their life? What should we watch out for?
2: A lot of times what we'll do is we'll put things into categories. So in the from a warning sign perspective, it's how do they talk, how do they behave, and what their moods are. Some of those are how we talk. If you ever heard anybody say, you're better off without me, I'd be better off dead.
1: Mm-hmm.
2: 25 years ago, people may have said, well, you know what, those are just phases that people are going through and it'll pass. I'm asking people today, if you hear anybody say that, open up a conversation. Exactly what you said early on in this interview is open up a conversation, ask them why they feel that way, try to draw their feelings out. Some of the other things are the mood. So if they're already depressed and sad, those are also warning signs as well as drug use, alcohol use that may be different. And the general rule of thumb that we give everybody is if you know somebody and you know them very well, and all of a sudden you see a change in them and that change lasts for a few weeks or longer, open up a conversation. Just ask, tell them that you've noticed the change in them and you want to make sure everything's okay. It doesn't always mean that they've considered taking their lives or they're at that point or getting to that point. It's just if you opened up a conversation in an open listening, just listening to them,
1: mm-hmm.
2: you tend to actually open up and make them feel a little bit more relaxed so they can talk about their struggles.
1: I think for a lot of people, if there is someone in their life that they are concerned about, they're showing some risks, one of the hardest things is to start that conversation, taking the first step. You don't want to insult them. You don't want to, you know, a lot of people believe if you talk about suicide, that alone would be a trigger. So often we're kind of paralyzed with fear rather than addressing the situation. So what is a good way to ask someone if they are considering harming themselves, committing suicide? How can we help someone at risk?
2: The truth is you ask them very directly. I mean, if you talk to somebody and you have at all the sense that they're at that point where they're actually considering taking their life, you ask them directly.
1: Mm-hmm.
2: And I agree with you. That's probably the hardest conversation. It's the hardest thing to ask because you don't want to insult them. But then there's also a thought in some people's minds that if I say it, then I've planted that seed in their
1: right.
2: head. And then they may consider it. The truth is, if they've already thought about it, that thought is already there. That seed is already there. And you asking about it, you may not get the answer that is the truth. But what you have done is you have broken that barrier down that if they have thought about it, you've actually created a conversation where they probably feel more comfortable talking to you about it. But the advice from all the professionals that have done all the research is if you feel that they have gotten to that point where they see no other way out and they're thinking about it or you're worried they're thinking about it, ask them directly.
1: And what is the best course to take if we get an answer that is, no, I don't know what you're talking about, I'm fine, when clearly this person has indicated through actions over the past couple and words that they are not fine? What should you do then?
2: So if you're that concerned, there's a couple different ways. First of all, if you're that concerned and you feel that that crisis is imminent or they're in crisis, don't leave them.
1: Mm-hmm.
2: Stay with them. Make sure there's somebody always with them. If it's not you, if it's another family member or a friend, we want to make sure that they're safe. The other thing you can do is obviously call 911. You can call. A lot of the counties have crisis lines, and those crisis lines have mobile crisis units that actually can come out to scene to your place and talk them through there. You'll have professionals come out. Or there's another number. It's the National

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1: Their next step, but if you are part of that circle of people who's trying to help someone, you also can call 988, which is the suicide crisis hotline, which is open 24/7, by the way. And what if you are direct with someone and you ask them, are you considering suicide? And they go, kind of wishy-washy about answering or even give a yes. Is the next step 988? Where would you go from there?
2: So the next step would be, first and foremost, don't leave them alone.
1: Mm-hmm.
2: They also tell you that make sure not leaving them alone is the best thing to do, but also make sure there's no means in the house. So like firearms, or for example, to try to make sure there's no firearms there. And then call 988, or if you're that concerned, 911.
1: We are talking with Jim Presto, by the way. He is with the American Foundation for Suicide Prevention. It's not a crisis center, but it's an advocacy center for education and programs and helping those coping with the loss of somebody. I found out in America, over half of all suicides involve a firearm. Over 40% of American households own at least a firearm or more. How does the American Foundation for Suicide Prevention reach out to gun owners? Because as you mentioned earlier, you're not getting into the Second Amendment here, but you are reaching out to help and assist. What happens then?
2: One of the great things about the American Foundation for Suicide Prevention is they tend not to do things in a silo. So if they do some research and they understand that, to your point, the large percentage of people that take their lives use a firearm, which is the most lethal way of doing it. They reach out to other organizations and they partner with other organizations to try to drive that effort to reduce suicides. One of the organizations that the American Foundation for Suicide Prevention has partnered with is called the National Sports Shooting Foundation.
1: Mm-hmm.
2: And a lot of the shooting ranges in the communities are members of that. And what we try to do is we try to work with them, partner with them. A lot of those organizations will actually do gun safety courses. And what we like to do is to actually try to get with them and integrate with their safety training courses for firearms and or hunter safety, and talk about removal of the means and people that are struggling and how to do that.
1: If you ever want more information about the American Foundation for Suicide Prevention, you can visit AFSP.org. And Jim, what if the inconceivable happens and someone does lose a loved one to suicide? From there, how can they process the loss of their loved one? Where can they reach out for help and support?
2: If you go onto the website, to your point, AFSP.org, there's a saying up there or a button on the website that says, I've lost someone. And if you click that, I've lost someone, there's videos, there's reading material, there's information. Because when you lose somebody, there's a lot of unanswered questions, and the emotions of guilt and anger are very high emotions in this type of loss. So I've met a lot of people that have lost loved ones, and the initial, it's shock, it's disbelief, it's guilt, it's anger. And if you go onto the website and you click on I've lost somebody, there's some information there that you can read. You can see videos of other people that have lost somebody, some testimonials out there, as well as we have a program called Healing Conversations. And the Healing Conversations are, if you want to talk to somebody, this is one of those types of losses that unless you've encountered it or you have this tragedy has struck you, you don't understand mm-hmm. the grief process. And what Healing Conversations does is if you fill out the form, it'll actually go back to the national office, and then the national office will send it out to the chapter that's local to the community, that the person that's filled out the form. And then what they do is we try to match you up with somebody. If you lost a child, you lost a spouse, lost a friend, and then they'll reach out to you, either talk to you on the phone, grab coffee with you, dinner,

0: or meet you at your house, and they'll talk through it. They're not professionals. They're all volunteers, but it's a whole lot different to talk to somebody who understands that grief and that grief journey than it is to talk to somebody who doesn't. As well as, we also have two other programs. One is the Out of the Darkness Walks, like we talked about. It's for survivors of suicide loss, as well as the Saturday before Thanksgiving is called the International Survivors of Suicide Loss Day. And that's just another day, like the walk, where people who have lost somebody to suicide can come out, share some time, share some good memories of their lost loved one, but they can also meet other people within the community that have lost somebody and maybe make some friends.
1: This must be why the American Foundation for Suicide Prevention says, and I quote, there is power in community.
0: Absolutely. And it's going to take a community effort to educate and to start this conversations and to prevent suicides. Because I will tell you, on every presentation that I do, it comes up 2 and 3 times that suicide is absolutely preventable. We just need to create an environment where people who are struggling feel comfortable to be able to talk about their struggles, and that's going to take the community to, in order to accomplish that.
1: And that leads me to veterans who are often at high risk for suicide. How does the American Foundation for Suicide Prevention connect with vets?
0: Well, we actually connect in like the Eastern PA chapter that I'm part of, that is where the Harrisburg Walk comes in, is we actually reach out to the local VA and a lot of the veterans organizations to try to partner with them to get in front of those, the veterans, and then to try to educate and let them know that we are a resource to reach out to. As well as, I will tell you that 988, when you call 988, one of the very first things it'll tell you, if you're a veteran, you press a number, and it'll actually reroute the call to actually a vet will answer the call. So you will now be talking to somebody who is a veteran, who has served and understands those struggles as well.
1: And I think that's really what so many of us are looking for, is that common connection. I'm a vet, you're a vet, I've been struggling, well, I have too. And that way, you know, we've been using that term, open the conversation. And so sadly, it is just the hardest thing for us, it seems, as humans to do, is to share, to admit to foibles and you know, feeling like that. So it's wonderful that you have these opportunities through the American Foundation for Suicide Prevention. Thank you, Jim.
0: Yep, and I will tell you, to add to that, that it's the veteran community that we're losing way too many people every single day, but also through research, we found that we see an alarming trend of suicides in young Black and Hispanic males. So through that research, AFSP has actually created programs, educational programs, to reach out to those communities.
1: Mm-hmm.
0: And like the veterans, like I said, if you dial 988 and you press the number that you're a veteran, you will actually talk to a veteran. We are actually have people that understand that community, into that Black and Hispanic community, that understand that culture,
1: mm-hmm.
0: that actually present those educational programs. Not everybody can do it because they don't understand. So to your point, we're trying to, through research and understanding where the alarming trends are, but we are also then trying to figure out a way to make sure that we actually have some credibility and understanding of what that community goes through life, and deliver that program with those type of people.
1: We're talking with Jim Presto. He is with the American Foundation for Suicide Prevention. So, Jim, you have the Out of the Darkness Walk coming up in Harrisburg. Could you just remind us a little bit about what's going to be going on, when it is, where it is, etc.?
0: It's Saturday, October 3rd. It's at FNB Field. It's in the Harrisburg area. It starts at 9 o'clock. So open registration, walk up. All the tables and sponsors will be there. They'll, like we talked about earlier, there'll be AFSP giveaways. There's some apparel that you can purchase, as well as just meeting other people within the community. And then at 11 o'clock, the opening ceremony begins, which is usually anywhere from 10 to 15 minutes. And then from there, the walk starts.
1: And as you mentioned earlier, while it is a fundraiser, And you are seeking donations in order to continue your research and education advocacy. Anyone who's lost someone to suicide can attend the walk and be part of the community, right?
0: That's correct. That is one of the events that we do for survivors of suicide loss. And you can just register. You can donate. You don't have to donate. All we encourage people is to come out and walk and meet other people within the community, meet other local agencies that can support your efforts. I will tell you, I'm a lost survivor. I lost my son 12 years ago. And when I went to the very first walk-in that year, there was about 400 people at that walk. Mm-hmm. And pre-COVID, we were up into that 2,000, 2,200 people. So the word is the good news is that the word of the walk is getting out to more and more people in the community. The sad news is we are losing more people to suicide.
1: So in other words, more work needs to be done. So this is definitely something to support the American Foundation for Suicide Prevention. Once again, that Out of Darkness walk, Saturday, October 3rd at FNB Field on City Island in Harrisburg. If you want some information, visit afsp.org, afsp.org. And remember, if you or someone you know is in crisis, the 988 Suicide and Crisis Lifeline is open 24/7. And if you are trying to help with somebody, you are also welcome to call 988 to get information and advice. Jim, I want to thank you so much for coming and sharing information that can be very helpful should we ever, God forbid, find ourselves in a situation like this. But as you mentioned, sadly, there's still a lot of work to do. So it's info that we do need in order to try to help those around us. So thank you.
0: Oh, you're welcome. Thank you for having me.
1: And that'll do it for this morning's Community Focus. Thank you so much for joining me. I'm Diane Gray.
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1: I couldn't imagine if I were famous, more famous than I already am. Famous, but I'm less famous than you are. To some people who may be listening now, they're like, oh, yeah.
2: Yeah, well, you get Bob's famous. People ask for your autograph at the shows.
1: They do sometimes. I've given a couple out. But I don't have paparazzi stalking me all the time.
2: Right.
1: Could you imagine?
2: No.
1: Like, you just want to go to the grocery store and there are people that are photographing you. And, you know, I walk out of the house without makeup on. And I don't want to be photographed like that.
2: I think the thing that's so interesting to me is most people who are well-known or famous usually don't do it to be famous.
1: No,
2: they do it for their craft.
1: Yeah.
2: I just do it for my craft.
1: Yeah, and it just so happens that people enjoyed what you did in your craft and
2: right.
1: And that became this bigger thing.
2: So then you make that decision for famous people and then they follow you around and the only thing you're wanting, I mean, it's nice, I guess, to be a movie star, but look how many movie stars

0: have insanely emotional drama and problems.
1: Oh, yeah.
0: I mean, rock stars more.
1: Rock stars have to go get really close with their fans. The movie stars can kind of keep themselves separate a little more.
0: Yeah. It's hard to be a movie star.
2: The Jim Brickman Show.
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1: So we're talking about movie stars, which I love that phrase, movie star.
2: Yeah.
1: It's so like 40s, 50s, you know?
2: Yeah.
1: It's, and there are some, but it's like you don't think of them necessarily as a movie star. Like Tom Cruise is a movie star.
2: He's a movie star.
1: Yeah.
2: Yeah.
1: Julie Roberts is
2: totally a movie star. Kind of that.
1: But some of the actresses and actors who play a lot of character roles, but they're very, like Emily Blunt. Like,
2: okay.
1: She's in tons of movies and she's fantastic, but I don't think of her as a movie star.
2: Oh, you don't?
1: Like Nicole Kidman is a movie star.
2: Sure.
1: You know? I don't know why I think that.
2: Al Pacino.
1: Yeah.
2: Movie star.
1: Yeah. We're going to get into this in the next segment, but Nepo babies. It was one of my major pet peeves until I invited somebody on the tour who is a quasi Nepo baby.
2: Yes. No, I know it. I know what you're getting.
1: And I thought, oh, I see how this happens. Talk about it in a minute.
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0: It's the Jim Brickman Show.
1: You're talking about Nepo babies. And there's an obvious negative connotation to that phrase, that these are children of famous people, that the only reason that they are there is because of their famous parents. And I would say that I don't know how necessarily true that is, because if that is the perception in the regular world, it has to be triply that in the actual world that exists, you know, that give record deals and movie contracts. I can't give this kid a job just because, you know, I think it becomes harder on children that, like their parents, they grew up and they developed a love for the same craft and want to pursue it in their own way. And I think sometimes they find it just as hard or harder than somebody who has no connection to somebody that has done it before.
2: Well, but what bugs me about it is when they say, I had an audition like everyone else. Well, how did you get the audition?
1: Right.
2: And then parents call their agent. Hey, you know, my daughter's very talented, which she very well could be. And there are very many that are. But what about the people who really are, or more, who don't have Nicole Kidman for their mother?
1: You know, I think it's one of those things where both things can be true. And it's a case-by-case basis. Are there kids out there that get opportunities just because their parents pull some strings? Or are there some famous kids of famous parents that have a rougher time just because of the name, no matter how talented they are?
0: The Jim Brickman Show.
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1: You know who just put out a brand new record?
2: Who?
1: They are called Stanley Simmons.
2: Oh.
1: And it is
2: Stanley Simmons. Sounds like Kiss.
1: It is. It is the sons of Paul Stanley
2: and
1: Gene Simmons.
2: Of course it is.
1: Yes. It's, and the music is very different than what you would associate with Kiss. It's more Beatlesy. It's more folksy, and yeah. It's a lot of focus on vocal harmonies and songwriting. And the music is good. And I had talked I had a conversation with Paul Stanley one time about Evan.
2: You don't say.
1: Yeah. And from that conversation, I would tell you that Paul made it not intentionally tough on Evan to succeed, mm-hmm. but basically tried to set up his opportunities the same way Paul's were and not have him just have everything handed to him. And
2: well, I think one of the main problems with mm-hmm. them, and I haven't heard the music,
1: yeah,
2: is their name sounds like an accountant. Stanley Simmons.
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1: So I've been urged to do a new photo shoot.
2: Who's urging?
1: Well, it comes up quite often. However, because of AI, when I had dark hair,
2: yeah,
1: boom, I have gray hair.
2: Yes, you do. So there are a lot of photo shoots you already have in the can.
1: Right.
2: We can just...
1: Yeah. Now, of course, this is a controversy. Everybody talks about it. And I'm telling you, I'm sure the way it is, the way it started, I can't even imagine where it's going.
2: Yeah, it's really interesting. Like, I found some old photos of my dad's race cars. And, you know, they have scratches and, you know, they... coloring isn't great, so I have AI fix them. And it does take liberties. And, like, there's one that I don't know what it interpreted from my dad's face, but what it spat back out was something pretty horrifying.
1: Well, but, and then sometimes it kind of looks fake. For example, the picture of me with Taylor Swift. I thought, oh, I look so short. So,
2: you asked AI to make you taller?
1: Make me taller. So I am. I'll show you the picture. I haven't put it on anywhere. But it looks like she's standing next. Well, we both look like mannequins.
2: Okay.
1: I think. But partly she looks that way because she's got the pose down.
2: Of course.
1: So she knows. She takes the same picture with people every time. Single time. There's this like head tilt. Because a lot of people are shorter than her.
2: Mm-hmm.
1: So I noticed there's kind of like
2: tilts it down.
1: Tilts it down.
2: Yeah.
1: And the smile, the face, whatever, is like a pursed face. Not Donald Duck pursed.
2: Right.
1: Like on.
2: But just it's kind of a smile, smize.
1: Right.
2: Thing, yeah.
1: So there I am. I'm like, wow, that's what I would look like tall. And I thought,
2: which is the same, just longer legs.
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1: So I have a challenge for you.
2: Okay.
1: I booked a trip to Europe.
2: Mm-hmm.
1: Due to personal circumstances, I had to cancel it. There are about three or four things that I cannot get my money back on. Significant amount. I think this is bad business for people. It makes you not want to stay at that hotel again. It makes you not want to fly that airline again.
2: Yeah.
1: I find it immediately, my feeling is, okay, I'm never staying there. That's just wrong.
2: Yeah.
1: And I get that it's a business and everything like that. If you try,
2: right,
1: the hoops you have to jump through, the doctor's note, the proof of something, proof you're in the hospital, who is going to do that? Send the airline and wait for 6 months for them to decide.
2: Why does it matter? Why does it matter?
1: Obviously, you're not deciding not take the trip because you don't want to.
2: Yeah. You know what I like to do? I like to book flights and cancel them for fun. Nobody does that. It's ridiculous.
1: What do you mean?
2: No, I mean, nobody. What I'm saying is nobody does this.
1: When you said I.
2: So if you're a company going, you know, well, we have to really, we want to deter people from booking flights and canceling them for fun. And that's just not something that actually exists. Like, you know, I think that if you want to, you know, have customer retention, I think part of the problem is there are fewer airlines and there are fewer hotels, and they know that you don't have many other choices. So they probably figure, well, everybody's going to tick you off at some point, so you'll be back.
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1: How are you at confrontation?
2: Better now than I used to be.
1: I still avoid it at all costs.
2: It's not something that's comfortable.
1: And some people, it's fine. They just say whatever they think and don't care.
2: That's where I can't ever get, because I do care about whoever I'm in conflict with. I do care about, and I care about their feelings in it, which I also have learned to care about my own feelings in it and not be compromised unhealthily, if that makes any sense. So try to negotiate a positive end for both parties in said conflict.
1: Yeah. At this point, I get major anxiety if I have a confrontation, even with a hotel clerk, which is why I'm going to say it here and now, even though it's already happened. Bob really needs to check everybody in
2: to the hotels. Yes. I try and do that. So just to avoid that situation, sitting there and waiting at the front counter until somebody finally shows up 20 minutes later. Or, they're taking lunch, or they're on a personal phone call.
1: Oh, my gosh.
2: Yeah, those sorts of things that would short-circuit you. And then I just get down to the business of, like, let's get through this. I'm ready now. I'm prepared. I watched you for 20 minutes. Now I have my ID out. I have the credit card. I'm ready to go.
1: Not that I want to be that way. It's just the approach. Mm-hmm. I think we can all relate to this. You know, what matters and what doesn't when it comes to confronting someone.
2: The problem with you in this situation is that you expect everybody to operate at a level of excellence that you put into your thing. I don't say that it's wrong.
1: It's not real.
2: Not everybody does it.
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1: So how much business do you do over text and WhatsApp? Like the whole deal of something you do back and forth on text?
2: Never.
1: People do it all the time.
2: Yeah, well, that's other people. That's not me. I don't like it. Especially business. I would never do business where it's a third of communication. Good relationships, especially business ones, are founded on all facets of communication. And that's the body language. That's the tone of the voice. That's the eye contact. That's plus the words. If it's just the words, I don't like it.
1: People do it. And yeah, when somebody starts it with me, I just think I can't type all this on text.
2: Yeah.
1: The reason I'm bringing this up is I use a new travel agency.
2: Okay.
1: I have never spoken to them. It's WhatsApp. Everything is on WhatsApp. When I had to cancel something, WhatsApp. I have never met them, spoken to them, ever.
2: And so now that you've had to cancel this trip,
1: well, it's, yeah,
2: for whatever reasons, yeah, now they're no help.
1: Right.
2: Yeah.
1: They'll be happy to book it for you. You know, I need this booking. I need this one. Like, I couldn't talk to them about it. Here's what's going on. Da, da, da. It's so uncomfortable. Because what if you... Well, why is it 1900 instead of 1700? And then they write back, thank you for reaching out to us. We will be back to you, like AI. You know?
2: Yeah. Yeah. We'll give you an answer in 72 to 106 hours.
1: So, and you buy this. I mean, this is a membership. Right. It's not like it's just a free service.
2: Yeah. Oh, service. That's funny.
0: The Jim Brickman Show.
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1: So family is a funny thing.
2: Yes, it is.
1: You can be so close, like your kids.
2: Mm-hmm.
1: You know, they're grown.
2: Yes.
1: But they came to live with you.
2: Right.
1: And so...
2: For a purpose.
1: For a purpose.
2: Yes.
1: Save money.
2: Yeah.
1: Right.
2: That was it. They had been living on the... They'd been living on their own for years, and their lease was up. And, you know, if you look around, like, the economy,
1: yeah.
2: like, and how much houses cost.
1: Right.
2: It's very difficult for young
1: it
2: couples
1: is.
2: To
1: very.
2: Afford something. So, you know, that's why we did the renovations to our house.
1: Mm-hmm.
2: And it's always been kind of a, even when my grandfather owned that house, it was kind of a refuge for wayward travelers, myself included, at that point. So... You know, they said, hey, could we live in the basement for a year or two and save some money to buy a house? Yeah.
1: Hmm.
2: So.
1: Well, there's a pattern with you, and I don't know how you guys feel about this, you know, overstaying your welcome no matter who you are, because mm-hmm. families have these challenges.
2: Yeah.
1: I had a friend of me and my brother who was very sick. And so he came to town and he stayed with me. I only have I have two bedrooms, but one's pull out. And I love him so much, but after a couple weeks. So,
2: yeah.
1: I mean, I know they're your kids, it's different, but still, your space yeah. is your space.
0: The Jim Brickman Show.
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1: Brand new album is out. It is the 30th anniversary with the World Symphony. Very, very proud of this album. It has a new live version of Peace, which is orchestrated with them playing on it, World Symphony. Songs like Timeless and My Dream, which is the orchestrated version of the Olivia Newton-John and Il Volo trio. Spectacular song that, you know, I found on an old cassette and we remastered. So it's very meaningful and goes to her charity. That's on the album. And the new single that you can get right now, you can pre-save the album, is called Once Upon a Time.
2: I love the title, especially since this music itself was Disney inspired.
1: Yes. And I found out, I don't know if you know this, Mickey Mouse is public domain.
2: How did that happen?
1: It ran out. So I decided, since it's inspired by Disney and I can use Mickey Mouse and I can't use other Disney things, but Mickey should maybe be the poster child for Once Upon a Time.
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0: Going to a lot of places on the map, all over North America on the tour this year. And we start pretty much in the middle of October. Beginning of October. And
2: a couple in the beginning of October and then a few in the middle of October.
0: And then so Bob decided to call the tour Piano Sensation because it would be awkward for me to call it that.
2: Yes, I can call it the Piano Sensation.
0: Right. Yeah. Which brings me to that's some good stuff for stage. So this is the Piano Sensation Tour. So do you think?
2: Yeah.
0: Did you name it?
2: Yeah.
0: About right. Yourself?
2: Yes. No, Bob named it.
0: Yeah. I have people for that.
2: Yes.
0: But it is going to be fantastic. There will be some piano playing by
2: me. And it will be sensational.
0: And it will be. So it's just a fact. But we would love for you to come along. Special guests along the way. A couple brand new faces that you have not seen. And we're excited about that too. JimBrickman.com has all the details. Show you some clips and what fun we're going to have.
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3: Yeah, exactly.
2: Do you remember that lady's name that used to shove somebody's hand in dish soap when they said their hands were dry?
3: Madge.
2: That's right. Her name was Madge. That's good. A little flashback there.
3: Unrelated.
2: In many a way. Yeah. We are here in the Brickmanizer. It's where your challenge to play a song that's not in your romantic solo piano ballad wheelhouse, something rock, pop, dance, disco, funk, jazz, and you make it solo romantic piano ballad.
3: I try.
2: You do. More often than not. I'd say you have like at least a high 80% success rate. So today's challenge comes from Michelle M. She clicked the Brickmanizer button on jimbrickman.com on our radio page asking for Iris by the Goo Goo Dolls. And I don't want the world to see me,
3: 'cause I don't think that they'd understand. Oh.
2: Yeah.
3: I did not know that's called. Why is it called Iris?
2: I wish I had that information.
3: Flower or a person?
2: You think it's a name?
3: A name,
2: like Aunt Iris. Because
3: Grandma Iris.
2: Grandma Iris.
3: Is Aunt Iris coming to Thanksgiving?
2: Oh, come here, give your Auntie Iris a hug. I have some jujubes.
3: No offense.
2: No offense.
3: Iris is
2: around. I know. Actually, Iris is a beautiful name.
3: Yes.
2: And we'll see if you do a beautiful job with it when we return to the Brickmanizer on the Jim Brickman Show.
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2: We are in the Brickmanizer, where you're challenged to play a song that's not a romantic solo piano ballad, something from the rock catalog. In this case, it came from the pop catalog of the Goo Goo Dolls. Iris, you've had a chance to get yourself familiar through the break. How do you feel about it as a song, number one?
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1: I'm ready.
2: All right. Let's do this right now. We are going to put it into the
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Thank you for being with us this weekend on the Jim Brickman Show. We always love having you around, and we always appreciate having you around. 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And more tour dates for this holiday season. 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And we'll be right back here for another amazing edition of The Jim Brickman Show.

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1: I couldn't imagine if I were famous, more famous than I already am. Famous, but I'm less famous than you are. To some people who may be listening now, they're like, oh, yeah.
2: Yeah, well, you get Bob's people famous. Ask for your autograph at the shows.
1: They do sometimes. You know, I've given a couple out. But I don't have paparazzi stalking me all the time.
2: Right.
1: Could you imagine?
2: No.
1: Like, you just want to go to the grocery store, and there are people that are photographing you. And, you know, I walk out of the house without makeup on. And I don't want to be photographed like that.
2: I think the thing that's so interesting to me is most people who are well-known or famous usually don't do it to be famous.
1: No,
2: they do it for their craft.
1: Yeah.
2: I just do it for my craft.
1: Yeah, and it just so happens that people enjoyed what you did in your craft and
2: right.
1: And that became this bigger thing.
2: So then you make that decision for famous people, and then they follow you around, and the only thing you're wanting, I mean, it's nice, I guess, to be a movie star, but look how many movie stars have insanely emotional drama and problems.
1: Oh, yeah.
2: I mean, rock stars more.
1: Rock stars have to go get really close with their fans. The movie stars can kind of keep themselves separate. A little more.
2: Yeah. It's hard to be a movie star.
0: The Jim Brickman Show.
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1: So we're talking about movie stars, which I love that phrase, movie star.
2: Yeah.
1: It's so like 40s, 50s, you know?
2: Yeah.
1: It's, and there are some, but it's like you don't think of them necessarily as a movie star. Like Tom Cruise is a movie star.
2: He's a movie star.
1: Yeah.
2: Yeah.
1: Julie Roberts is
2: totally a movie star.
1: But some of the actresses and actors who play a lot of character roles, but they're very, like Emily Blunt. Like,
2: okay.
1: She's in tons of movies and she's fantastic, but I don't think of her as a movie star.
2: Oh, you don't?
1: Like Nicole Kidman is a movie star.
2: Sure.
1: You know? I don't know why I think that.
2: Al Pacino.
1: Yeah.
2: Movie star.
1: Yeah. We're going to get into this in the next segment, but Nepo babies. It was one of my major pet peeves until I invited somebody on the tour who is a quasi Nepo baby.
2: Yes. No, I know it. I know what you're getting.
1: And I thought, oh, I see how this happens. Talk about it in a minute.
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